0: like a dinosaur. Far!
1: Oh, hey! Do you want to roar like a dinosaur, too? Okay.
0: Roar!
2: Paleontologist Elmo. Paleontologist Elmo. Oh,
1: that sounds like Big Bird. Be right back. What's wrong, Big Bird?
2: Elmo, I can't find my dinosaur costume anywhere.
1: Well, keep looking. A paleontologist Elmo will tell everybody more about when dinosaurs walked on Sesame Street.
2: I better find my costume, because I'm missing all the fun.
0: There are so many dinosaurs.
1: Okay, Stegosaurus Chris, tell us more about when dinosaurs walked on Sesame Street.
0: I love it. Well, let's see what the book says.
1: Okay.
0: Well, it says different dinosaurs ate different things.
1: Hey, that gives paleontologist Elmo an idea. Let's play Feed the Dinosaur.
0: Hey, cool.
1: Yeah. You have to decide what food to feed the different dinosaurs.
0: But which different dinosaurs, buddy?
1: Well, some dinosaurs were herbivores. That means that they ate only plants.
0: Yeah, check it out.
1: Come on in, herbivore!
3: Hello, I am a triceratops, and I am a herbivore who loves eating plants.
1: That was good. And some dinosaurs were carnivores. That means that they ate mostly meat. Come on in, carnivore!
4: Hello! Me, carnivore, who enjoy eating cookies!
1: No, Cookie Monster, Cookie Monster.
4: Yeah.
1: Carnivores eat meat, not cookies.
4: Oh, yeah. Sorry. Yeah, sorry about that. Okay. Me, carnivore, who eat meat.
1: Good. Now, Grover, the dinosaur waiter, will bring in some food, and you decide if it goes to the herbivore or the carnivore. Oh, come on in, Grover the dinosaur waiter!
5: I have a salad here! Who gets the salad, huh?
0: Let's see. Well, a salad is made of plants. So, who would get the salad? Is it the herbivore or the carnivore?
1: The herbivore! Because herbivores eat plants.
5: Oh, well, enjoy your salad, herbivore.
3: Thank you.
1: Okay, Grover the dinosaur waiter, bring in the next dish.
5: Okay, here it is. One dinosaur burger. Who gets the dinosaur burger?
0: Wow. Well, let's see. The burger is made of meat. So, who eats meat for food? Is it the herbivore? Or is it the carnivore?
4: Hi.
1: The carnivore! Yeah, because carnivores eat meat!
5: Okay, here you go!
4: Oh! Carnivorabunga!
1: Carnivore and the herbivore, a great big roar!
2: Hey, paleontologist Elmo, I give up. I can't find my costume anywhere. I'll never be a dinosaur.
1: That's too bad, Big Bird.
0: Wait a minute. Big Bird is a bird.
2: So?
0: I just read something in the book.
1: Yeah?
0: Check it out.

0: birds are dinosaurs.
1: Hubba what?
2: How are birds dinosaurs?
0: Well, birds are the great, great, great, great, great grandchildren of feathered dinosaurs that lived a long time ago. So birds and dinosaurs are family.
2: And that means that Big Bird is a dinosaur!
3: Wow.
2: And that means that we can walk with dinosaurs on Sesame Street right now.
3: Oh, yeah. Come on, dinosaurs. Let's walk.

0: I wonder what if. Let's try.
1: Oh, the wheels on Elmo's trike go round and round. Elmo hopes you're having fun on Sesame Street. Elmo sure is.

0: yeah.
1: Check your hands.
0: Got me?
1: Yeah. Okay. All right.
0: Excuse me. Are you Dan Levy, the famous dinosaur finder?
2: Why, yes, I am.
1: Yes, I knew it. Well, we love dinosaurs.
3: We love them.
1: Mr. Dan, the dinosaur finder, must find lots of dinosaurs all the time.
0: No, not even one. Never. And I look so hard, but all I find are just very old bones and footprints.
4: But those are fossils. Fossils are important because they show us that dinosaurs were here.
0: Okay, that's very true, but they're no dinosaur.
5: Yeah, you're right about that.
1: He's right.
5: Yeah. It's true.
0: Oh, here comes Dr. Bucky, one of my dinosaur finders. You find any dinosaurs today, Dr. Bucky?
6: Nah, didn't even see one, Mr. Dan.
0: Okay, well, have you looked into the sky for a pteranodon? They're a flying dinosaur with wings.
6: Yeah, I didn't see one pteranodon. No.
0: What about a T-Rex?
6: Nope, no T-Rexes either.
0: What?
1: Oh, Elmo loves T-Rexes. You know, they have such little arms.
4: Mr. Dan Levy, dinosaur finder, I have a question. Have you ever seen a, Brachiosaurus? They have a, long neck, sort of like, Dr. Bucky?
1: Yeah, and they're very tall, like Dr. Bucky.
0: Okay. All right.
4: Yeah.
0: Dr. Bucky is tall.
4: Yeah.
0: And he does have a long neck. I know, but a Brachiosaurus has a big, long tail.
1: Like Dr. Bucky.
0: You have a tail, Dr. Bucky?
6: Huh. You know, I never look back there.
1: Oh, what?
6: Yeah, that's a tail.
1: Dr.
0: Come on!
1: Dinosaur!
4: A Brachiosaurus, to be precise.
1: Yeah.
0: How have I never noticed this? We have to tell the team. Where are they?
6: Oh, they're snacking on trees.
0: Snacking on trees? Yeah. Team, hurry! We found a dinosaur!
6: Yeah, come on over.
3: We did? That's great!
7: So where is this dinosaur?
6: It turns out it's me.
7: What?
6: Yeah.
7: No.
6: Yeah.
7: No.
6: Yeah.
7: No.
0: D is for dinosaur.
7: Well, what is it like to be a dinosaur?
6: I don't know. I'm just kind of getting used to the idea now.
7: That is amazing.
0: Isn't it?
8: Hi, Elmo.
1: Hi, Big Bear. Do you hear that? The foodie truck is coming.
8: I wonder what Cookie Monster and Gonger are making today.
9: Do you like food? We like food. Order if you like. We make food in our food truck. Yeah! Oh, me got it,
10: Hello, Cookie Monster and Gonger. I'm Luciani, and my dinosaur Tio and I need a vegetable for dinner. Could you cook us up some roasted asparagus with cheese? Tio likes them because they look like little trees. He's an herbivore, you know. That means he only eats plants. Can you help us, please?
9: Of course we can help you, because we are Monster Foodies! Okay, what do we need for roasted asparagus with cheese, Chef Gonger?
11: Let's take a little looky, Cookie. For roasted asparagus with cheese, we need jalapeno, breadcrumbs, parmesan cheese, lemon, and asparagus.
9: Okay, here we go. We got the olive oil. We got the breadcrumbs.
11: Okay.
9: We got parmesan cheese.
11: Yes, please.
9: And lemon. We got the apple. We got the apricot. We got the almond.
11: Asparagus, Cookie Monster. We need asparagus.
9: Oh, yeah. Oh, boy. Yeah, me no see asparagus. And, that all the food we got in the letter A food bid.
11: Oh, well, asparagus, where are we going to go?
9: Me think me asparagus got an idea.
11: Huh?
9: You know what? Me explain, I'm way too far, but let's just asparagus go.
11: Asparagus!
12: asparagus farm. Asparagus farm. We're going to the asparagus farm.
9: Boy, oh boy, oh boy, oh boy. Here we are at the asparagus farm.
13: Hello, Cookie Monster and Gonger. Welcome to the asparagus farm.
9: Hello, Farmer Susanna. We need some asparagus to make roasted asparagus with cheese. Can you help us, please?
13: Sure, I can help you.
14: Asparagus are healthy vegetables that grow year after year without having to plant new ones. 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Then, they grow really fast. When they're ready to be harvested, they're cut just below the dirt. We put the asparagus in bins, then take them to our sorting facility. We sort them by size, bundle them, and trim the bottoms. Then we sell them at our farm stand. 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
13: Here's some asparagus for your roasted asparagus with cheese, Cookie and Gonger.
9: Thanks, Farmer Susanna.
13: Bye.
12: Asparagus, asparagus, going home with asparagus.
9: Okay, Chef Gonger, we got the asparagus.
11: Yeah.
9: Yeah, now me wonder how we make it.
11: Oh, Cookie, come here.
9: What?
11: What if we check the recipe?
9: That's a good idea.
11: Yeah.
9: Wait. Let's try it.
11: Oh, yeah. So, first we need the asparagus on the pan and drizzle them with olive oil.
9: Olive oil, check.
11: Next, we sprinkle it with breadcrumbs.
9: You know me love crumbs, ha ha ha.
11: Now we add some Parmesan cheese.
9: Oh, that's very cheesy.
11: Now we put it into the oven.
9: Into the oven they go. Wow. They like

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1: Welcome to the 65 millionth Great Dinosaur Dance-Off. Our 8 dinosaur dancers are just taking the floor, where they're now performing a lovely ballet. Let's count them. 1, 2, 3, 4, 5, 6, 7, 8. 8 dinosaurs ballet dancing. Beautiful! And it looks like our judges agree.
0: 8!
1: Next, our dancers are moving to the tango. 1, 2, 3, 4, 5, 6, 7, 8. 8 dinosaurs tango dancing. Splendid! And another 8. What's this? A giant object in the sky? Could it be? Yes, it is! Disco ball! 1, 2, 3, 4, 5, 6, 7, 8 dinosaurs disco dancing.
0: 8, 8, 8, 8. The number 8.

0: one, cool. Oh, hey. Elmo was just looking at a book about dinosaurs with Tango and Gabrielle.
1: Hi. What is it, Tango?
0: What did you find, Tango?
1: These tracks don't look like puppy tracks. Or Elmo tracks. Or Gabrielle tracks.
0: Oh, maybe they're dinosaur tracks.
1: Yeah, I guess they could be.
0: Oh, wow. Dinosaurs here in the park? Oh, Elmo wonders, can we find dinosaurs?
1: Great question, Elmo. Why not?
0: Oh.
1: This is a job for...
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3: You could be a Nature Explorer, too.
1: Oh, come on, observe and look closely with us.
4: Binoculars.
0: Check.
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0: Check.
4: Notebook.
0: Check.
1: Nature Explorers.
4: Ready to explore.
0: Ooh, maybe there's a dinosaur in there. It's okay, Tango. It's just a duck. Hi, duck.
1: Remember, Tango, don't get too close. You need to be kind to nature. So observe, don't disturb. Yeah, it may not be a dinosaur, but this duck sure is cool. I have to draw this in the notebook.
0: What's making that sound? Could it be a dinosaur?
1: There's only one way to find out more. Let's go explore. Okay, the dinosaurs could be anywhere. Let's take a closer look.
0: Elmo doesn't see any dinosaurs. Only a giant bird?
1: Wow, that is a big bird.
0: What is it, Tango? Oh, it's not a giant bird.
1: Oh, it was just close.
0: Yeah.
1: Oh, so the sound wasn't coming from a dinosaur. It was coming from this bird.

0: looking like these are dinosaur eggs, Elmo. They're bird's eggs. Look.
1: Oh, what a cute little baby bird.
2: Hey, kids.
0: Hey.
1: Oh, hi.
3: Fun fact. A baby bird that has just hatched is called a hatchling. Aren't they fascinating?
0: They sure are, Grandma Nell. Only Elmo and I were actually looking for dinosaurs.
1: Yeah, Elmo didn't see any dinosaurs in the park. Elmo only saw birds.
2: Well, actually, birds are dinosaurs.
1: Wait, what? Oh, well.
2: Yes, birds are the great-great-great-great-great-grandchildren of feathered dinosaurs that lived a long, long time ago.
0: Oh, that's... I have to draw this in my notebook.
1: Oh, look. The mama bird is feeding its hatchling.
0: Oh, that reminds me of a picture from my dinosaur book. You're right, Grandma Nell. Birds are just like dinosaurs.
2: Ooh, what a dino-rific picture.
0: Yay, we did it!
1: We found birds in the park, and they're

0: dinosaurs.
1: Good job, nature explorers!
2: And great nature exploring!
3: I sure did, Elmo. I learned that I'm a dinosaur. Birds are the
1: great
3: grandchildren of feathered dinosaurs that lived a long, long time ago.
4: Ready for a play date, Big Bird?
3: Sure am, fellow dinosaur.
4: Oh, goody! Play date!
1: Whoa, whoa. See you next time on Sesame Street!

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1: Hey everyone, let's sing the Super Duper ABC song. Are you ready?
2: Yay!
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1: A sun.
2: A cup. A cup.
0: 목마를 때 어떻게 마시지? With your
1: a cup. A cup.
3: A bug. A bug. It's a bug. I'm scared of bugs.
1: A bug. A bug.
2: A bus. A bus.
0: Wow, let's get on the bus. Here we go.
1: A bus. A bus.
0: Super duper.
4: Now we all know the secret of you. Fun and interesting.

0: It is a cold morning in July, 1535, on the scaffold of Tower Hill in London. The executioner's sharp axe blade flashes in the morning sunlight. In front of that terrifying blade, a man stands with a remarkably serene face. As the executioner holding the axe trembles with fear instead, he flashes his characteristic witty smile and casually cracks a joke.
1: Cheer up, my friend. Do not be afraid, for the execution is your duty. Since my neck is rather short, please take care not to strike awry, if only for the sake of your reputation.
0: He was a free man who never lost his fierce humor and composure, even at the moment of death. His name is Thomas More, the former Lord Chancellor of England and the greatest genius humanist of Europe at the time.

0: Born into a wealthy legal family in London, Moore studied at Oxford University, absorbing the vibrant spirit of the Renaissance with his whole body. But a very interesting twist happens here. This elite young man studying law suddenly lived in a room next to a monastery, practicing strict asceticism for 4 years. He wanted to dedicate his soul entirely to God. However, after much deliberation, he chose to go out into the world and serve as a layman. As soon as he stepped into the legal profession and parliament, his genius exploded.
1: If we surrender our right to speak the truth out of fear of power, this parliament has no reason to exist. The law must not be the weapon of the strong, but the shield of the people.

0: There is no way the absolute monarch Henry VIII would leave this brilliant and clean intellectual alone, right? The king fiercely loved More's humor and integrity. Finally appointing him to the highest office in England, Lord Chancellor. However, the tragedy began in the deepest embrace of absolute power. When the king tried to divorce his first wife, Catherine of Aragon, and remarry Anne Boleyn to get a son, the Pope refused to allow it. Furious, Henry VIII declared a break with the Catholic Church, and he forced his subjects to take the oath of supremacy, recognizing the king as the supreme head of the church.
1: Sign it!
0: It was a declaration to place the king's command above human conscience. When Thomas Cromwell demanded that More take the oath of supremacy, More offered no argument, no defense, no defiant speech. He simply said nothing. This silence was not surrender. It was a to say nothing at all, and let that nothing speak for him. The enraged king imprisoned him in the cold Tower of London. And after enduring 15 months there, More walked to the scaffold with an indomitable spirit. The king could cut off his head, but he could never buy his soul. He would later be remembered by a title drawn from a play about his life, A Man for All Seasons. A man whose integrity never changed with the political weather, who remained the same person whether he was the king's closest friend or his condemned prisoner. His courage in the face of absolute power echoes something the Roman philosopher Cicero once wrote in On Duties, that a free man's dignity lies not in his position, but in his refusal to betray what he knows to be right. Long before he met his heroic end on the scaffold, the great prescription he offered to the world while agonizing at the very heart of realpolitik was none other than utopia. You've probably heard the word utopia at least once before, right? This word possesses a very brilliant double meaning in Greek, signifying both a place that does not exist and the best possible place. In 1515, while on a diplomatic mission to Flanders by the king's order, Thomas More met a strange traveler through a friend's introduction. His name was Raphael Hithlodeus. His face was deeply sunburned and his beard was long, making him look exactly like a sailor.

I had joined the expedition of Amerigo Vespucci, who discovered the New World. And ended up living on the unknown island of Utopia for 5 years before returning.

0: Sitting on a bench in a grass garden, he began to talk about the system of that perfect island. Moore recorded the story he heard from Raphael in writing and shared it with the world.
1: My very dear Peter Giles, I am almost ashamed to be sending you, after nearly a year, this little book about the Utopian Commonwealth, which I'm sure you expected in less than 6 weeks. For, as you were well aware, I faced no problem in finding my materials and had no reason to ponder the arrangement of them. All I had to do was repeat what you and my together heard Raphael describe.
0: The book sent by Moore even included a map and the alphabet of the island of Utopia. But all of this is a complete fake, because neither Raphael nor the island of Utopia actually exists. It was all a product of Thomas More's imagination. It was a tactic to avoid the political burden that would follow when a high society figure unleashed such radical ideas. Watching a cruel world where the greed for wealth and money so easily claimed the lives of powerless humans, Moore fell into deep agony.
1: Where on earth did this world go wrong? What should an ideal society look like, where we can truly live like human beings?
0: The answer to that desperate question was Utopia. Moore emphasized the necessity of an ideal world by exposing the wretched reality of England, showing how cruel, endless greed for private property makes human beings. Amid the grand wave of change called the Renaissance, this imaginary island shattered the mold of old thoughts and struck like lightning over the head of the European continent, which was thirsting for change.

Now, all the magical preparations are complete. We are just about to set foot on the shore of the impossible island, hidden far away in the mist, piercing through the raging waves of the wild Atlantic. Just imagine it. Could a country really exist where private property has completely vanished and every citizen works exactly 6 hours a day, yet no one worries about scarcity? An island that laughs at gold as the most worthless object and despises war as an act baser than beasts. What shocking questions will this bizarre island throw at us in reality? The perfect, ideal world that humanity has constantly yearned for, paradoxically, because it exists nowhere in this world. Let us begin the ultimate voyage right now toward that mysterious island that crosses the boundaries between fiction and truth.

Hello, everyone. I am Thomas More. Last time, we saw the Utopian's contempt for gold. Today, we turn to the heart of their philosophy, pleasure. Let's be honest with each other for a moment. In the desolate world of real-world politics we inhabit, how far away does the word happiness feel? The ethics Raphael described to me begin with the very same dilemmas we face. What is good? What is the relationship between virtue and pleasure? Yet the way they approach happiness is entirely different from our own. They believe that human happiness depends entirely on pleasure. And they do not see pleasure as something shameful or something to be hidden. Rather, they view it as the most natural and powerful driving force that humans should enjoy. Isn't it startling? Even more radical is the fact that they ground this self-centered hedonism in deeply serious religious principles. The immortality of the soul, divine providence, and the rewards of the afterlife. Just think about it. If we believe in rewards in the life to come, why should we insist on suppressing ourselves and suffering miserably here on earth? To them, life is not something to be endured, but a sacred gift to be cherished. However, there is something we must keep in mind. The pleasure they speak of is never a crude indulgence that tramples on others or destroys one's own body. They believe that only noble pleasure, sanctioned by reason, constitutes true happiness. If it is a virtue to help others enjoy their lives, then cultivating one's own joy is an equally noble duty. The most hard-faced eulogist of virtue and the grimmest enemy of pleasure, while they invite us to toil and sleepless nights and self-laceration, still admonish us to relieve the poverty and misfortune of others as best we can. It is especially praiseworthy, they tell us, when we provide for our fellow creatures' comfort and welfare. Nothing is more humane than to relieve the misery of others, and, by removing all sadness from their lives, restore them to enjoyment, that is, pleasure. Well, if this is the case, why doesn't nature equally invite us to do the same thing for ourselves? To them, being honorable is synonymous with being virtuous. In the providence of nature, which loves everyone equally, living one's own life fully without taking from others, that is the very essence of the rational happiness that Utopia pursues. My friends, there are many forms of pleasure in this world that are truly difficult to comprehend. Reflecting on the world of the Utopians as described by Raphael, I have fallen into deep contemplation.

others of theirs is unjust. On the other hand, deliberately to decrease one's own pleasure in order to augment that of others is a work of humanity and benevolence, which never fails to reward the doer over and above his sacrifice. You may be repaid for your kindness, and in any case, you are conscious of having done a good deed. Your mind draws more joy from recalling the affection and goodwill of those whom you have benefited than your body would have drawn pleasure from the things you gave up. The Utopians are convinced that true pleasure is that which harms no one, hinders no greater happiness, and leaves no pain in its wake. But what of our world? Do we not ruin our lives by packaging things that are inherently joyless and calling them pleasure? The arrogance of feeling superior just because one wears finer clothes, or the vanity of bestowing special value upon a garment simply because it is woven from fine thread, the Utopians shake their heads at such spectacles. When we turn our gaze further to the madness of those obsessed with gemstones, the Utopians are even more appalled. What is the difference between such people and a blind man, when they cannot even distinguish between a genuine stone and a counterfeit with their own eyes, finding ecstasy only in the solemn guarantee of a jeweler's certificate? Look at those who bury their gold in the ground and feel happy, thinking, "Now I have nothing to worry about." If they were to die 10 years later without ever knowing that their treasure had been stolen, what did that gold truly mean to them? In the end, they spent their entire lives living in a mere fantasy. My friends, I ask you now to turn your gaze inward. Are we not blinded by these hollow pleasures, losing sight of what a life is truly worth? Raphael explained to me how the Utopians classify pleasure. They distinguish several different classes of true pleasure, some being pleasures of the mind, and others pleasures of the body. Those of the mind are knowledge, and the delight which rises from contemplating the truth, also the gratification of looking back on a well-spent life, and the unquestioning hope of happiness to come. For bodily pleasure, it seemed to me that the Utopians followed a distinction the ancients had drawn between what would later be called kinetic and static pleasure. Kinetic pleasure comes with stimulation or motion: eating when hungry, scratching an itch, or listening to music. Static pleasure is different. It is a state itself, free of both stimulation and pain. The condition of hunger already satisfied, of a body simply at ease. The joy we feel eating and regaining our strength is a kinetic pleasure, a bonus, earned along the way to something greater, the static pleasure of health itself. And if we rejoice so much over the bonus, he asked, how much more should we rejoice over health itself, the very thing the bonus was leading us to all along? To them, being pain-free without being truly healthy is not pleasure at all, merely numbness. This is why they believe true wisdom lies not in frantically searching for medicine, but in protecting one's health so illness never intrudes in the first place. Of course, the Utopians do not entirely reject bodily pleasures. Beauty, strength, and agility, as special and pleasant gifts of nature, they joyfully accept. The pleasures of sound

0: sight and smell, they also pursue as the special seasonings of life, recognizing that nature intended these delights to be the particular province of man. No other kind of animal admires the shape and loveliness of the universe, or enjoys odors, except in the way of searching for food, or distinguishes harmonious from dissonant sounds. However, they follow a strict rule. No minor pleasure shall ever interfere with a greater one, nor shall any pleasure ever be pursued at the cost of another's suffering. This is why they view asceticism, self-torture, or the unnecessary denial of the body as an act of ingratitude that rejects the gifts nature has bestowed upon us. After hearing Raphael's account, I cannot help but think that the happiness our society so desperately craves is not to be found in some distant, unreachable place, but right here, within the health of the soul and the wisdom of rational restraint. Does the life you are living right now truly nourish your soul? Or are you chasing after counterfeit pleasures that leave you hollow? I hope that through the utopian way of life, you find the courage to distinguish between the illusion and the real.
1: I look forward to seeing you again for our next voyage.

0: street, there's gonna be lots of dinosaurs.
1: Hold it. Am I late? Am I late?
0: See what Elmo means?
1: Hey, Elmo. Hi. Hey, do you know what kind of dinosaur I am? Check me out. Huh? I am a Stegosaurus.
0: Oh, yeah, a Stegosaurus.
1: Oh, yeah.
0: Do you want to see more dinosaurs? Oh, let's show it in the book, Dinosaur Quiz.
1: Excellent. Check it out. It's called When Dinosaurs Walked on Sesame Street. I just love watching those dinosaurs.
0: Oh, hey, Emma thinks that there should be a dinosaur song.
1: Hey, I'll tell you what. Let's drop a mad dinosaur.

0: like a dinosaur. Far!
1: Oh, hey! Do you want to roar like a dinosaur, too? Okay.
0: Roar!
2: Paleontologist Elmo. Paleontologist Elmo. Oh,
1: that sounds like Big Bird. Be right back. What's wrong, Big Bird?
2: Elmo, I can't find my dinosaur costume anywhere.
1: Well, keep looking. And paleontologist Elmo will tell everybody more about when dinosaurs walked on Sesame Street.
2: I better find my costume, because I'm missing all the fun.
0: There are so many dinosaurs.
1: Okay, Stegosaurus Chris, tell us more about when dinosaurs walked on Sesame Street.
0: Well, let's see what the book says.
1: Okay.
0: Well, it says different dinosaurs ate different things.
1: Hey, that gives paleontologist Elmo an idea. Let's play Feed the Dinosaur.
0: Hey, cool.
1: Yeah. You have to decide what food to feed the different dinosaurs.
0: But which different dinosaurs, buddy?
1: Well, some dinosaurs were herbivores. That means that they ate only plants.
0: Yeah,
1: turn
0: out.
1: Come on in, herbivore!
3: Hello, I am a triceratops, and I am a herbivore who loves eating plants.
1: That was good. And some dinosaurs were carnivores. That means that they ate mostly meat. Come on in, carnivore!
4: Hello! Me, carnivore, who enjoy eating cookies!
1: No. Carnivores eat meat, not cookies!
4: Oh, yeah. Sorry. Sorry about that. Okay. Me, carnivore, who eat meat.
1: Good. Now, Grover, the dinosaur waiter, will bring in some food, and you decide if it goes to the herbivore or the carnivore. Oh, come on in, Grover the dinosaur waiter!
5: I have a salad here! Who gets the salad, huh?
0: Let's see. Well, a salad is made of plant. So, who would get the salad? Is it the herbivore or the carnivore?

0: enjoy your salad, herbivore.
1: Thank you. Okay, Grover the dinosaur waiter, bring in the next dish.
0: Okay, here it is. One dinosaur burger. Who gets the dinosaur burger?
2: Wow. Well, let's see. The burger is made of meat. So, who eats meat for food? Is it the herbivore? Or is it the carnivore?
3: Hi.
1: The carnivore. Yeah, because carnivores eat meat.
0: Okay, here you go.
3: Oh, carnivorabunga.
1: Carnivore and the herbivore, a great big roar.
4: Paleontologist Elmo, I give up. I can't find my costume anywhere. I'll never be a dinosaur.
1: Oh, that's too bad, Big Bird.
2: Wait a minute. Big Bird is a bird.
4: So?
2: I just read something in the book.
1: Yeah.
2: Check it out. You see? Birds are dinosaurs.
4: Hubba wah!
1: Oh, how are birds dinosaurs?
2: Well, birds are the great-great-great-great-great grandchildren of feathered dinosaurs that lived a long time ago. So birds and dinosaurs are family.
1: And that means that Big Bird is a dinosaur!
4: Wow!
1: And that means that we can walk with dinosaurs on Sesame Street right now!
4: Oh, yeah. Come on, dinosaurs. Let's walk!

0: I wonder what if. Let's try.
1: Oh, the wheels on Elmo's trike go round.

0: You want me to ask? Okay, I'll ask. Excuse me. Are you Dan Levy, the famous dinosaur finder?
1: Why, yes, I am.
2: Yes, we knew it. But we love dinosaurs.
3: We love them.
2: Mr. Dan, the dinosaur finder, must find lots of dinosaurs all the time.
4: No, not even one. Never. And I look so hard, but all I find are just very old bones and footprints.

0: those are fossils. Mm-hmm. Fossils are important because they show us that dinosaurs were here.
1: Okay, that's very true, but they're no dinosaur.
2: Yeah,
3: yeah, you're right about that. He's right.
1: Yeah. It's true. Oh, here comes Dr. Bucky, one of my dinosaur finders. You find any dinosaurs today, Dr. Bucky?
4: Didn't even see one, Mr. Dan.
1: Okay, well, have you looked into the sky for a pteranodon? They're a flying dinosaur with wings.
4: Yeah, I didn't see one pteranodon. No.
1: What about a T-Rex?
4: Nope, no T-Rexes either.
1: What?
3: Oh, Elmo loves T-Rexes. You know, they have such little arms.
0: Mr. Dan Levy, Dinosaur Finder, I have a question.
1: Uh-huh.
0: Have you ever seen a, Brachiosaurus? They have a, long neck, sort of like, Dr. Bucky?
3: Yeah, and they're very tall. Like Dr. Bucky.
1: Okay.
3: Uh-huh.
1: All right.
0: Mm-hmm. Yeah.
1: Dr. Bucky is tall.
3: Mm-hmm. Yeah.
1: And he does have a long neck.
3: Mm-hmm.
1: I know, but a Brachiosaurus has a big, long tail.
3: Like Dr. Bucky.
1: You have a tail, Dr. Bucky?
4: Huh. You know, I never look back there.
3: What?
4: Yeah, that's a tail.
3: Yeah. Dr. Bucky's a dinosaur!
0: A Brachiosaurus, to be precise.
3: Yeah.
1: How have I never noticed this? We have to tell the team. Where are they?
4: Oh, they're snacking on trees.
1: Snacking on trees? Yeah. Team, hurry! We found a dinosaur!
4: Yeah, come on over.
3: We did? That's great!
5: So where is this dinosaur?
4: It turns out it's me!
5: What?
4: Yeah!
5: No!
4: Yeah!
5: No!
4: Yeah!
5: No!
1: D is for dinosaur.
5: Well, what is it like to be a dinosaur?
4: I don't know. I'm just kind of getting used to the idea now.
5: That is amazing.
1: Isn't it?
6: Hi, Elmo.
3: Oh, hi, Big Bear. Do you hear that? The foodie truck is coming!
6: I wonder what Cookie Monster and Gonger are making today.
7: Do you like food? We like food. Order if you lucky. We make more than a foodie truck. Yeah! Oh, we got it.
8: Hello, Cookie Monster and Gonger. I'm Luciani, and my dinosaur Tio and I need a vegetable for dinner. Could you cook us up some roasted asparagus with cheese? Tio likes them because they look like little trees. He's an herbivore, you know. That means he only eats plants. Can you help us, please?
7: Of course we can help you, because we are Monster Foodies! Okay, what do we need for roasted asparagus with cheese, Chef Gonger?
9: Let's take a little looky, Cookie. For roasted asparagus with cheese, we need olive oil, breadcrumbs, parmesan cheese, lemon, and asparagus!
7: Okay, here we go. We got the olive oil. We got the breadcrumbs.
9: Okay.
7: We got parmesan cheese.
9: Yes, please.
7: And lemon. Uh-huh. We got the apple. We got the apricot. We got the almond.
9: Asparagus, Cookie Monster. We need asparagus.
7: Oh yeah. Me no see asparagus. And that all the food we got in the letter A food bid.
9: Oh, well, asparagus. Where are we going to go?
7: Me think me aspara got an idea.
9: Huh?
7: You know what? Me explain. I'm way too far. Let's just aspara go.
9: Asparagus farm!
7: Asparagus farm! Asparagus farm! We're going to the asparagus farm! Hey! Boy, oh boy, oh boy, oh boy! Here we are at the asparagus farm!
10: Hello, Cookie Monster and Gonger. Welcome to the asparagus farm.
7: Hello, Farmer Susanna. We need some asparagus to make roasted asparagus with cheese. Can you help us, please?
10: Sure, I can help you.
11: Asparagus are healthy vegetables that grow year after year without having to plant new ones. Asparagus plants take a long time to grow. Then,

0: grow really fast. 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We put the asparagus in bins, then take them to our sorting facility. We sort them by size, bundle them, and trim the bottoms. Then we sell them at our farm stand. 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Here's some asparagus for your roasted asparagus with cheese cookie and gonger.
1: Thanks, Farmer Susanna.
0: Bye.
2: Asparagus, asparagus, going home with asparagus.
1: Okay, Chef Gonger, we got the asparagus.
3: Yeah.
1: Yeah, now me wonder how we make it.
3: Oh, Cookie, come here.
1: What?
3: What if we take the recipe?
1: That's a good idea.
3: Yeah.
1: Wait. Let's try it.
3: Oh, yeah. So, first we need the asparagus on the pan and drizzle them with olive oil.
1: Olive oil, check.
3: Next, we sprinkle it with breadcrumbs.
1: You know me love crumbs,
3: Now we add some Parmesan cheese.
1: Oh, that's very cheesy.
3: Now we put it into the oven.
1: Into the oven they go. They like the way this looks.
3: Yeah.
1: You know, they look like little tasty trees.
3: Yeah. Okay, Cookie. Now we squeeze on some lemon.
1: Okay, squeezing the lemon.
3: It's ready.
1: Order up.
3: Bye-bye, asparagus.
1: Asparagon.
3: Huh?
1: Forget it.
3: Oh, Cookie Monster,
1: yeah.
3: I got this nice for you.
1: Oh, Gonger, thank you.
3: He likes it.
1: Yeah.
4: Thank you so much, Cookie Monster and Gonger, for this healthy, delicious asparagus. It's delicious.
5: You're welcome, Lucy.

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1: Welcome to the 65 millionth Great Dinosaur Dance-Off. Our 8 dinosaur dancers are just taking the floor, where they're now performing a lovely ballet. Let's count them. 1, 2, 3, 4, 5, 6, 7, 8. 8 dinosaurs ballet dancing. Beautiful! And it looks like our judges agree.
0: 8!
1: Next, our dancers are moving to the tango. 1, 2, 3, 4, 5, 6, 7, 8. 8 dinosaurs tango dancing. Splendid! And another 8. What's this? A giant object in the sky? Could it be? Yes, it is! Disco ball! 1, 2, 3, 4, 5, 6, 7, 8 dinosaurs disco dancing.
0: 8, 8, 8, 8. The number 8.
2: So much nature right outside your door. Nature explorers, lots to explore. Come with us on a nature adventure. We're the nature explorers.
3: Is that a T-Rex?
4: Wow, look at that one. Cool. Oh, hey. Elmo was just looking at a book about dinosaurs with Tango and Gabrielle.
3: Hi. What is it, Tango?
4: What did you find, Tango?
3: These tracks don't look like puppy tracks. Or Elmo tracks. Or Gabrielle tracks.
4: Oh, maybe they're dinosaurs.

0: Bingo. Don't get too close. You need to be kind to nature. So observe, don't disturb. Yeah, it may not be a dinosaur, but this duck sure is cool. I have to draw this in my notebook.
1: What's making that sound? Could it be a dinosaur?
0: There's only one way to find out more. Let's go explore! Okay, the dinosaurs could be anywhere. Let's take a closer look.
1: Elmo doesn't see any dinosaurs. Only... a giant bird?
0: Wow, that is a big bird.
1: What is it, Tango? It's not a giant bird.
0: Oh, it was just close.
1: Yeah.
0: Oh, so the sound wasn't coming from a dinosaur. It was coming from this bird. Look, Tango found eggshells.
1: And maybe these shells are from dinosaur eggs. Oh, Elmo hopes so.
0: Huh? Oh, doesn't seem like these are dinosaur eggs, Elmo. They're bird's eggs. Look.
1: Oh, what a cute little baby bird.
2: Hey, kids.
0: Hey.
3: Fun fact, a baby bird that has just hatched is called a hatchling. Aren't they fascinating?
0: They sure are, Grandma Nell. Only, Elmo and I were actually looking for dinosaurs.
1: Yeah, Elmo didn't see any dinosaurs in the park. Elmo only saw birds.
3: Well, actually, birds are dinosaurs.
1: Wait, what? No way.
3: Yes, birds are the great-great-great-great-great-great-grandchildren of feathered dinosaurs that lived a long, long time ago.
0: Oh, I have to draw this in my notebook.
1: Oh, look. The mama bird is feeding its hatchling.
0: Oh, that reminds me of a picture from my dinosaur book. You're right, Grandma Nell. Birds are just like dinosaurs.
3: Ooh, what a dino-rific picture.
0: Yeah!

0: We found more dinosaurs.
1: Good job, Nature Explorers.
2: And great nature exploring.
1: Bye.
3: Bye, Explorers.
1: We hope you had fun finding out about dinosaurs with us today.
4: I sure did, Elmo. I learned that I'm a dinosaur. Birds are the great, great... grandchildren of feathered dinosaurs that lived a long, long time ago.
5: Ready for a play date, Big Bird?
4: Sure am, fellow dinosaur.
5: Oh, goody! Play date!
1: Whoa, whoa. See you next time!

0: go so well together.
1: That's because blue
0: and green
1: are close colour friends.
0: We're similar colours. Oh, me next.
2: Pick a partner, up to you. Who's going to be? Who?
0: I'll pick the colour next to me too. Orange. Hello, neighbour.
3: Oh, hello. They look good together too.
0: That's because yellow
3: and orange
0: are close colour friends too.
2: We're similar colours.
4: Oh, who's next?
5: It's obviously going to be me. I'm next to Red Round the Wheel, and I have the best royal dance moves.
3: Pick green. Oh.
5: But red's not similar to green at all.
1: Green is on the other side of the colour wheel. You're opposites.
3: Green is opposite red. But that's who I want. Green.
6: If you're sure.
1: Wow. Their two colours really stand out.
0: They look so bold together.
3: They're opposites, but they do go well together. Now I want to pick someone similar. Purple.
5: Oh, about time.
0: Time for the next track.
2: Opposite.
5: Ooh, I see.
2: Opposite. Let's go. Similar.
1: Oh, yeah.
2: Opposite!
3: Opposite!

0: see, and I can crack.
1: And I'm Kay, and I'm the king of kicking.
0: Anyone can do that. Can I
1: kick it? Yes, you
0: can. Cool.

0: crumbs. Sorry. Let's have a competition.
1: You mean a football match? Okay.
0: Come on, then.
2: Good day. I'm going to grow some grass. Good, good, good, good, good.
1: All right, kid, you keep score.

0: game. You're cool as a cucumber.
1: And you're okay.
0: Can we play again?
1: Okay.
0: Can I be on your side?
1: Okay.
2: We rock!
3: Who wants to play?
2: C-K!
3: Sock!
2: C-K versus the sock! You kick off!
1: We need a trick to block the sock.

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1: Come on!
2: Hi, I'm Joy!
3: Hi, I'm Energy!
2: And I'm Melody! We are the Super Duper Wizards!
3: Hey everyone! Let's sing the Super Duper ABC song! Are you ready?
0: Yay!
2: Let's sing together!

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1: A sun.
2: A cup. 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
0: 목 마를 때 어떻게 마시지? With your
1: a cup. A cup.
3: A bug. A bug.
4: It's a bug. I'm scared of bugs.
1: A bug. 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
2: A bus. 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
0: Wow, let's get on the bus. Here we go.
1: A bus.

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You can probably get the gist of it. But when you skip towards the end, you miss out on like the mental exercise of being able to grapple with this yourself.

welcome back to 세리나의 누구나 톡톡. Welcome back to our program where we teach you the nuanced differences between two very confusing words in English. Let's take a look at today's two similar words.

0: It's time for English on the Go, so we're going to look at Billy's full clip where he talks to us about root beer floats, and he actually makes one for us in the clip, and it makes me really hungry. But let's see what else he has to say.
1: Just one egg nature!
2: Are you ready? Go!
3: Everyone knows that soda is 100% empty calories, so I try not to drink it too often. But when I do feel like a soda, there's nothing like a root beer float. Now, despite its name, root beer isn't beer at all. It's a sweet, herb-flavored soda that's difficult to describe to people who've never tried it before. It's my guilty pleasure, but it tastes so good. And it's super simple to make a root beer float. Let me demonstrate. First, you take a scoop of vanilla ice cream. Then, you fill the rest of the glass up with root beer. Now, root beer already tastes pretty good on its own, but adding the vanilla ice cream just takes it to the next level. And you're done. Bottoms up.

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1: Repeat after me. I'll sit down when I feel like a break. 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
1: When I feel like a change, I try something new. 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
0: 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There's nothing like the beach. 발음 연습이요.
1: 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There's nothing like the beach. Great, let's look at our last example.
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1: There's nothing like hanging out with your close friends. There's nothing like hanging out with your close friends. Perfect. How about we take a look at the clip for the last time with both English and Korean subtitles.
2: Everyone knows that soda is 100% empty calories, so I try not to drink it too often. But when I do feel like a soda, there's nothing like a root beer float. Now, despite its name, root beer isn't beer at all. It's a sweet, herb-flavored soda that's difficult to describe to people who've never tried it before. It's my guilty pleasure, but it tastes so good. And it's super simple to make a root beer float. Let me demonstrate. First, you take a scoop of vanilla ice cream. Then, you fill the rest of the glass up with root beer. Now, root beer already tastes pretty good on its own, but adding the vanilla ice cream just takes it to the next level. And you're done. Bottoms up. Ah, that hits the spot.
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1: Yeah, you can use this form as well. Let me show you how it's done.
0: 네.
1: Let me show you how it's done.
0: Let me show you how it's done. 그냥 중립적으로 말할 때는 정말 어떻게 하는지 보여드릴게요. 근데 어떻게 제대로 하는지 보여드릴게요 라고 말할 때에도 이 말을 써요. Let me show you how it's done. Done.
1: Yeah, so like he did it once, but maybe he didn't do it that well. Like, wait. Let me show you how it's done.
0: 네,
1: I'm gonna
0: 때는,
1: do it right.
0: 그렇죠. 그럴 때는 how it should be done properly의 의미를
1: yes.
0: 담아서 Let me show you how it's done.
1: Yeah. Let me 제대로, show you how it's done.
0: 그렇죠. 제대로 하는 게 어떤 건지 보여주지라는 의미로도 쓸 수 있는 표현이 바로 이겁니다.

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But when you skip towards the end, you miss out on like the mental exercise of being able to grapple with this yourself.

0: and welcome to 슬기로운 출근 영어. 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Thank you so much for joining me today and wanting to study some English that we can use inside the office. But actually, a lot of these expressions we can use anywhere. 그냥 이 사무실에서 쓰는 영어가 아니라 비즈니스 영어가 아니라 일반적으로 뭐 you know in everyday life we can use these expressions. So, let's see what kind of expressions that we're going to learn today. Let's take a look at the main dialogue. Let's take a look.
1: 그들이 그 가격을 받아들이지 않을 거라는 걸 알아요.
0: I know they won't accept that price.
1: 물어보는 정도는 괜찮을 거예요.
0: How do we say this in English?
1: 손해볼 게 없는 것 같아요.
0: I guess I have nothing to lose. Okay, let's take a look at the whole dialogue. Alrighty, so our situation today is 할까 말까? Should I do it or should I not? I don't know. They won't take... Okay, so the situation is that you are a little bit reluctant. You are hesitant. You don't know if this is going to work.
1: 자, 어떤 영어를 쓰는지 한번 봐요.
0: I know they won't accept that price. I know they won't accept that price.
1: 그들이 그 가격을 받아들이지 않을 거라는 걸 알아요.

0: Those are the expressions that we focused on today. Let's move on to shadowing. All right, everyone, it's time for shadowing. We're going to speed things up a little bit. Of course, I was very slow, but now it's going to be more like native speaker speed. Are you ready? Let's do it. I know they won't accept that price. It won't hurt to ask. I guess I have nothing to lose. Okay. You don't have to open your mouth too much. Just go with the rhythm. Let's do that one more time. I know they won't accept that price. It won't hurt to ask. I guess I have nothing to lose. I have nothing to lose. Okay, good job, everyone. So now it's time for a little quiz. You're going to fill in the blanks. Let's see how well you do. 그들이 그 가격을 받아들이지 않을 거라는 걸 알아요. 물어보는 정도는 괜찮을 거예요. 손해볼 게 없는 것 같아요. 알라이트, 굿 잡, 에브리원. So we learned some very interesting expressions today. It won't hurt to ask. I have nothing to lose, or you have nothing to lose. So it won't, both of these expressions basically mean try it, do it, it's okay. Don't worry, if it's good, it's good. If it's bad, it's okay. 그러니까 한번 시도해보고 겁을 내지 말고 해봐. 네, 그럴 때 많이 쓰는 표현입니다. It won't hurt to ask, what have you got to lose? I have nothing to lose. Great, everyone. You did a very, very good job today. Thank you so much for joining me today. Of course, I will be back with some more great expressions that we can use at the office. So, take care, everyone, and we'll see you soon. Bye-bye.
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Good evening. I am Thomas More. The night grows deep. The king's dispatches weigh heavily upon my desk, and the great seal of England glimmers coldly in the dark. It is a life of apparent perfection, the zenith of power in this English realm. Yet, whenever the candlelight flickers, my gaze drifts elsewhere. The memory of the day I first met Raphael is hauntingly vivid tonight. I was on a diplomatic mission to Flanders. It was there that I had the great fortune to meet my lifelong companion, Peter Giles. One day, after Mass at Notre Dame, I saw Peter deep in conversation with a stranger. The stranger had a sunburned face, a long beard, and a cloak hanging loosely from his shoulders. From his appearance and dress, I took him to be a ship's captain. However, he was no mere sailor. His name was Raphael Hithloday, a scholar who had given away his entire inheritance to follow Amerigo Vespucci to the New World. The tales he told of the rational institutions he witnessed in the New World were truly beyond my wildest imagination. What I found particularly striking was the story regarding the punishment of thieves.

Everyone, try to imagine the streets of 16th century England. Behind the grand palaces, a horrific scene unfolds. Gallows stand everywhere you look. With 20 or 30 thieves being hanged at a time. People often claim that such measures are unavoidable because the crimes are heinous. However, Raphael spoke firmly that theft should not be punished with capital punishment. This way of punishing thieves goes beyond the call of justice and is not, in any case, for the public good. The penalty is too harsh in itself, yet it isn't an effective deterrent. Simple theft is not so great a crime that it ought to cost a man his life. Yet no punishment, however severe, can withhold those from robbery who have no other way to eat. Raphael pointed out the structural factors that inevitably lead to the creation of thieves and beggars. He argued that those who become thieves and beggars fall into two major categories: the unfortunate peasants who lost their farmland, and the servants who, after living under the nobility, were cast out. Servants find themselves wandering aimlessly when they fall ill or when their masters die. Consequently, they resort to theft to escape starvation. Raphael's argument was that we must teach them useful skills and provide them with suitable work. Furthermore, Raphael identified a more fundamental cause for why the number of thieves does not decrease. It is the sheep. Raphael left me with a heart-wrenching metaphor. Your sheep that used to be so meek and eat so little, now they have become so greedy and fierce that they devour human beings themselves, as I hear. They devastate and depopulate fields, houses, and towns. During this period, England was witnessing a booming trade in wool. As the price of wool skyrocketed, the British nobility, seeking to maximize their profits, drove out tenant farmers to raise sheep and produce wool on a massive scale. This is known as the enclosure policy, which is, in effect, a policy of agricultural annihilation. Driven by deceit or sheer intimidation from this enclosure policy, farmers were forced to surrender their land and wander into exile. Overnight, farmhouses were demolished and village communities vanished. Where then could these displaced farmers and their families go? And how were they to survive? Naturally, no work was available for them. When that little money is gone, what remains for them but to steal? And so be hanged, or to wander and beg? Though trade and capitalism brought wealth to England, its riches flowed exclusively to a privileged few among the nobility, leaving the peasantry to wander as destitute vagabonds. Raphael's contention was that we cannot justly blame thieves and beggars while turning a blind eye to these underlying structural injustices. What Raphael found even more despairing was that this miserable poverty existed side by side with rampant luxury. To make this hideous poverty and scarcity worse, they exist side by side with wanton luxury. Not only the servants of noblemen, but tradespeople, even some farmers, and people of every social rank
are given to ostentatious dress and gluttonous greed. Furthermore, instead of engaging in honest labor, people pursued idle pleasures, spending their time recklessly in taverns, eating houses, and brothels. Raphael lamented the prevalence of gambling dens found everywhere. Many squandered their money on dice, cards, bowling, and quoits. And countless individuals were driven to become thieves once they were left penniless. What, then, would be an appropriate punishment for thieves? Raphael shared with us the example of a people he had encountered during his travels in Persia, whom he called the Polylorites. The name, he explained, means roughly people who talk a lot of nonsense in Greek. In that land, thieves are required to return stolen goods to their owners, and they are set to work in public labor camps without being shackled. The prisoners are dressed in clothes of a uniform color, and their hair is trimmed close, not covering their ears. They are also marked with a permanent brand, as the tip of one ear is cut off. Prisoners are forbidden from touching any kind of weapon. They are also prohibited from leaving their designated district or speaking with prisoners from other areas. It was said that any violation of these rules is punished by death. It is clear how mild and practical they are, for the aim of the punishment is to destroy vices and save men. The criminals are treated so that they become good of necessity, and for the rest of their lives, they atone for the wrong they have done before. Therefore, if every prisoner performs their duties faithfully and provides assurance that they will live righteously in the future, anyone can become a free person. Listening to Raphael's story, one cannot help but ask, if his proposals are so rational and just, why do kings refuse to heed his counsel? In truth, I, Thomas More, even urged Raphael to enter public life and persuade the king, but he answered me with utter cynicism. He believed that the royal court was not a place where wisdom was sought, but rather a place where rulers sought flatterers to justify their own obstinacy. As Raphael pointed out, the king's courtiers applaud even the most foolish arguments just to cater to his whims. To them, the wisdom of the past, or advanced practices from other lands, are merely dangerous ideas that threaten their own positions. They hide behind the stale excuse that the ways of our ancestors were the best, blocking any path toward meaningful change. Politics is like a play performed on the stage of reality. Even if a philosopher attempts to offer counsel in grand moral language, the actors on that stage merely move according to a pre-written script. Raphael shook his head, insisting that if a scholar were to leap into such a place, they would ultimately become no different from a clown, or else be swept up in the madness of fools. Friends, I believed I had already heard the whole of Raphael's wisdom. I was mistaken, for what he told me next was neither a proposal nor a mere criticism of England. It was an account of an island I could scarcely believe existed. Next time, I invite you to step onto that shore with me and discover the world that shattered my own.

Today, we're going to see a lot of musical instruments. There may be instruments you strum like a guitar. Or bang on like a drum. Or blow like a tuba. You're never too small to play a musical instrument. So come on, let's see and hear instruments today on Sesame Street.